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1: 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He limits his practice to matters of injury, family issues, defense of the accused, legal documents, including wills and probate. His office is located at 2000 Carson Street at Highway 121, Haltom City, Texas, 76117. His

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0: 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Storms have hit DFW, and with us is Eric Thomason from Blue Nail Roofing. 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
1: Pete, we're getting a ton of calls from several parts of North Texas reporting roof and storm-related damage. 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
0: 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Storms have hit North Texas, and that means damage to homes as well as roofs. And Eric Thomason from Blue Nail Roofing joins us right now. Eric, any updates since we've last talked?
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1: Oh, Sarah Cynthia Sylvia Stout would not take the garbage out. She'd wash the dishes and scrub the pans, cook the yams and spice the hams, and though her parents would scream and shout, she simply would not take the garbage out. 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

0: oatmeal, pizza crust and withered greens, soggy beans and tangerines, crusts of Blackburn butter toast, grisly bits of beefy roast. The garbage rolled on down the hall. It raised the roof. It broke the walls. I mean, greasy napkins, cookie crumbs, blobs of gooey bubble gum, cellophane from old bologna, rubbery blubbery macaroni, peanut butter cake and dry curdled milk and crust of pie, rotting melons, dried up mustard, eggshells mixed with lemon custard, cold french fries and rancid meat, yellow lumps of cream of wheat. At last, the garbage reached so high that finally it touched the sky, and none of her friends would come to play, and all the neighbors moved away, and finally Sarah Cynthia Stout said, "Okay, I'll take the garbage out." But then, of course, it was too late. The garbage reached across the state from New York to the Golden Gate, and there in the garbage she did hate. Poor Sarah met an awful fate that I cannot right now relate, because the hour is much too late. But children, remember Sarah Stout, and always take the garbage out.
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2: 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Alan's Golden Oldies.

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0: 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The best 1950s rock and roll, rhythm and blues, and vocal group harmony gems. Oh, so many of them. Why don't you join me as we go back in time, right here on Alan's Golden Oldies.
1: Hi, everyone. This is Sandy Weeks, Executive Associate for Jimmy Clanton Enterprises. You may know Jimmy as a rock and roll singer, and he is. But Jimmy has also been an ordained minister of the gospel for over 40 years. God knows Jimmy as his servant who brings forth biblical truths from the Word of God. You now have the privilege of listening in to Jimmy's inspiring messages called Food for the Soul each Sunday at 10 a.m. and 2 p.m. Central Time on AlansGoldenOldies.com. You'll be so glad you listened in.
0: Sun, fun, and great oldies. A combination that wins every time. We're glad to be part of it on Alan's Golden Oldies.

The mixture of the blood that flowed through his veins had killed his conscience and filled him with shame. He was part white, part black, part red. That's how he got the name George Leroy Chickasha. He had no respect or feeling for anyone, including himself. He resented every man. In his soul, there was no salvation. And he hated the sight of cotton fields and his thoughts of plantations. The bitterness set his soul afire when he'd think of Indians and reservations. He had the coldest gray eyes I've ever saw on a man. He could look clear through you and back again. They looked like pieces of stone when he'd stare. There was a mixture in the texture of his hair that hung low around his cheekbones that were high above his chin. I saw him kill a man with his own bare hands, but show no mercy to him. He carried a pistol, a switchblade, and a tomahawk with him night and day. The meanest man that ever lived, George Leroy Chickasha. He had the quickness of lightning and could run like an antelope. He feared no man, no gun, or rope. I saw him watch a rattlesnake bite him on the leg.

At last he gave himself up and said he was tired of running away. So they spread the news that they'd hang George Leroy Chickasha. He walked up the 13 steps to the trapdoor and stood on it with no expression in his eyes. And when the minister asked him if he wanted to pray, he looked toward the skies and said, God, inside my veins flows blood of red, all mixed with black and white. I have no race or creed. I pray to die. George Leroy.

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0: 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At Allen's Golden Oldies, our music library is in the six-figure area. 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

I was on the outskirts of a little southern town, trying to reach my destination before the sun went down. The old CB was blaring away on channel 19 when there came a little boy's voice on the radio line. And he said, "Breaker 19, is anyone there? Come on back, truckers, and talk to Teddy Bear." Well, I keyed the mic and I said, "You got it, Teddy Bear." And the little boy's voice came back on the air. "Appreciate the break. Who we got on that end?" I told him my handle and then he began. "Now, I'm not supposed to bother you fellas out there. Mom says you're busy and for me to stay off there. But you see, I get lonely and it helps to talk. 'Cause that's about all I can do. I'm crippled and I can't walk." I came back and told him to fire up that mic, and I'd talk to him as long as he liked. "This was my dad's radio," the little boy said, "but I guess it's mine and mom's now, 'cause my daddy's dead. Dad had a wreck about a month ago. He was trying to get home in a blinding snow. Mom has to work now to make ends meet, and I'm not much help with my two crippled feet. She says not to worry, that we'll make it all right. But I hear her crying sometimes late at night. You know, there's one thing I want more than anything else to see. Oh, I know you guys are too busy to bother with me. But you see, my dad used to take me for rides when he was home. But I guess that's all over now since my daddy's gone." Not one breaker came on the old CB as that little crippled boy talked with me. I tried hard to swallow a lump that just wouldn't stay down as I thought about my boy back in Greenville town. Dad was going to take Mom and me with him later on this year. Well, I remember him saying, "Someday this old truck will be yours, Teddy Bear. But I know I'll never get to ride an 18-wheeler again. But this old base will keep me in touch with all my trucker friends. Teddy Bear's going to back on out now and leave you alone, 'cause it's about time for Mom to come home. But you give me a shout when you're passing through, and I'll sure be happy to come back to you." Well, I came back and I said, "Before you go, 1010, what's your home 20, little CB friend?" Well, he gave me his address and I didn't once hesitate, 'cause this hot load of freight is just gonna have to wait. I turned that truck around on a dime and headed straight for Jackson Street, 229. And as I rounded the corner, oh, I got one heck of a shock. 18-wheelers were lined up for three city blocks. Well, I guess every driver for miles around had caught Teddy Bear's call. And that little crippled boy was having a ball. For as fast as one driver would carry him in, another would carry him to his truck and take off again. Well, you better believe I took my turn at riding Teddy Bear. And then I carried him back in and put him down in his chair. And buddy, if I never live to see happiness again, I want you to know I saw it that day in the face of that little man. We took up a collection for him before his mama got home, and each driver said goodbye, and then they were all gone. He shook my hand with a mile-long grin and said, "So long, trucker, I'll catch you again." Yeah, I hit that interstate with tears in my eyes. I turned on the radio and I got another surprise. "Breaker 19," came a voice on the air. "Just one word of thanks from Mama Teddy Bear. We wish each and every one a special prayer for you, 'cause you just made my little boy's dream come true. I'll sign off now before I start to cry. May God ride with you. 10-4. And goodbye."

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0: little ones. This is your Uncle Jazbo with your bedtime story of Little Red Riding Hood. Once upon a time, in the land of Oobla-Dee, there lived a fine chick named Red Riding Hood. One day, Red's mother said, "Honey, your grandma is feeling the least. So I fixed up a real wild basket of ribs and a bottle of juice, and I'd like you to fall by her joint and lay it on her." "Crazy," said Red. And taking the basket, she took off through the woods. Yeah, she'd gone but a short distance when the wolf appeared on the scene from behind the timber. "Baby," he said, "give me some skin." "Sorry, Daddy-O," said Red, "some other time. Right now, I have to make it over to my grandma's place." "Mama, say no more," said the wolf, "I'm hip. Dig you later." So saying, he made it over to grandma's post-haste, swallowed the old lady up, disguised himself in her nightclothes, and stashed himself between the lily whites. And pretty soon, Little Red Riding Hood knocked. "Hit me again," said the wolf. "Who goes?" "It's me, Gram," said Red Riding Hood. "Mother heard you were sick, and she thought you might like to pick up on some ribs." "Wild," said the wolf. "Fall in." Red Riding Hood entered and cased the joint and said, "Hey, what a crazy pad." "Sorry I didn't have time to straighten the joint up before you got here," said the wolf. "What's in the basket?" "Same old jazz," Red said. "Baby," said the wolf, "don't put it down." "I have to," said Red. "It's getting heavy." "Okay," said the wolf. "Open the basket. I've got eyes." "I'm hip," said Red. "Grandma, what frantic eyes you have." "They're better to dig you with, my dear," said the wolf. "And Grandma," said Red, "what a long nose you have." "Yeah," said the wolf, "it's a gasser." "And Grandma," said Red, "your ears are the most, to say the least." "I know my ears aren't the greatest," said the wolf. "Let's just say somebody goofed." "You know something," Red said, "I don't want to sound square, but you don't look like my grandma at all. You look like some other cat." "Baby," said the wolf, "you're flipping." "No, man," said Red, "I just dug your nose again, and it's the most. I don't want to come right out and ask to see your card, but where's my grandma?" "Your grandma is gone," said the wolf. "You're right," said Red, "she is the swinginest, but where is she?" "She cut out," said the wolf. "Don't hand me that jazz," said Red. Whereupon the wolf leapt out of bed and began chasing her about the room. Little did he know that the wolf season had opened that day. But a passing hunter was hip, and he came on with an axe and dispatched the wolf forthwith. "Dad," said Red gratefully, "your timing was like the end, you know?" And so it was.
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0: It's Sybil with DFW's Morning News. 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

0: everyone. 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
1: 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It's better. It's Alan's Golden Oldies.
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This is your old pal Corky from Corky's Time Machine Radio. Hey, listen, I just got a peek at Alan's playlist for the next hour. It is filled with some of the greatest songs ever recorded. So stay tuned for another hour's worth of great music with my pal Alan on alansgoldenoldies.com.

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1: I think we can handle it.
0: Why not? Do or do not. There is no try.
1: Trust me, we've got this under control. Alan's Golden Oldies.
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0: Alan would like to thank you all for listening to Alan's Golden Oldies. 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

0: think I invite you to join me for Mike Velez Jukebox Party every Monday, Wednesday, and Friday, 5:30 Central Time, 6:30 Eastern Time, right here at Ellen's Golden Oldies, playing the best rock and roll, rhythm and blues, vocal group harmony gems, pop, and a whole lot more. Let's take a stroll down memory lane with all those blasts from the past that will forever last. So hey, why don't you join me 3 times a week? It's happening right here on Ellen's Golden Oldies.
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0: Hi, this is Gary S. Paxton. Don't forget the S. That's one third of my whole name. 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

0: Allen's Golden Oldies. From Here Comes the Sun. Here comes the sun. To Here Comes That Rainy Day Feeling Again.
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1: 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Alan's Golden Oldies.

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posed for pictures with ivory soap. I've petted stray dogs and shied clear of dope. 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My glance is tender. But I'm noted most for my unspoiled gender. I've been made Miss Rheingold, though I never touch beer. And I'm the person to whom they say, "You're sweet, my dear." 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
1: 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Alan's Golden Oldies. 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

In days of yore, before the war, when hearts now old were young, at home each night by firelight, those dear old songs were sung. Sweet melodies and their memories around my heart still cling. That's why I long to hear a song like Mother used to sing. Remember? War.

That's the part that Mom used to sing. Then there was a counter melody that Dad used to sing all the time. It's cute as the Dickens. It went like this. Musical demon, set your honey a dream, and won't you play me some rag? Just change that classical nag to some sweet, beautiful drag. If you will play from a copy of a tune that is

0: 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You'll get all my applause. And that is simply because I want to listen to rag.
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1: Hi, everyone. This is Sandy Weeks, Executive Associate for Jimmy Clanton Enterprises. You may know Jimmy as a rock and roll singer, and he is. But Jimmy has also been an ordained minister of the gospel for over 40 years. God knows Jimmy as his servant who brings forth biblical truths from the Word of God. 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

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Right now, it's time for G-Man to climb into the OG-Mobile and head for parts unknown. 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
1: The play that I want to tell you about is that Romeo and Juliet. Now, there is a real thing. It's a story about how this boy and girl was in love of one another, don't you see? It is. And everything would have been all right for them, except that their daddies didn't get along. They didn't. And when the play opens, Juliet's daddy is throwing this big fancy dress ball, and he invited the whole town to be there, but he didn't invite none of Romeo's people to come. And his buddies learnt of it, and they put him up to slipping on a costume and slipping in at this party. And he was a spunky kind of a boy, and he done it. I think. He done it, and he got in there, and everything was going good, till all of a sudden this girl Juliet come down the stairs, and he was so struck by her that he give a soliloquy right there. He did. And it wasn't about being or not being, it was about doing or not doing. Well, the do's, they won out over the don'ts. And so what he done, he got her by the hand and started to take her out in the yard. And we'll never know what it was that there's going to do out there. We won't, because this fella Tybalt recognized Romeo for who he was and come up on him a-trying to pick a fight. But Juliet's daddy, he didn't want no bloodshed right there in his living room. He didn't, so all he done, he run Romeo off. But Romeo didn't go straight home. No, he didn't. He went out and hid in the yard till everybody left the party. And then when they had all went, he popped up and looked around. And he seen this light come on away off yonder. And he says to himself, he says, hark. He says, what light by yonder window shines? He did. And let me tell you, Juliet stepped out of her bedroom window onto this stoop. And she give a soliloquy. She did, friends. And somewhere in it, she says, Romeo, Romeo. She says, wherefore art thou, Romeo? And he popped up and says, I'm right here. I thank you. Well, as it happened, there was this great big pea vine growing up to where she is standing. And so he clumb up it. He clumb up it, and that is where they had that balcony scene. And they hadn't been there but just a few minutes till he asked her to marry him. And that shows that he was an honorable boy about it all. Well, she says, when? And he's... Well, he says, now, and that shows that he wasn't up there for no light courting. He wanted to get on with it. Then the reason everybody lived in castles was that there was so many of them to put up at nights. Well, there was so many of them there that they had to keep a preacher on duty day and night. Fella Friar Lawrence was his name. And so Romeo and Juliet, they went downstairs and woke him up and told him what it was that they wanted to do, and he thought that was all right. So he married them right there. But then, don't you see, it was a question of where they was to spend the night, things being how they was and all. And Friar Lawrence told Romeo that he ought to go on home that night. And Romeo, he didn't take to it too hot. He didn't. He didn't, but he did. He went on home that night, and then Romeo thought that he better go off and lay low till things cooled off.

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0: You got that look of love. Johnny Band Singers!
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0: How about a big celebration? 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

0: from the motion picture soundtrack of King Creole. Hard-headed woman there with Elvis Presley.
1: 1967.
0: These are the Turtles. It's all about you, baby. Coming up next, Looking Glass.

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1: Do you love a 57 Chevy? How about Bobby socks and suede shoes? Do you cherish the memory of a sweet chick with a ponytail and pleated skirt? Then you'll love A-L-A-N. And here he is.
2: 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Go to my Facebook, wish him a big happy birthday. 30 minutes nonstop. Happy birthday, Pat Boone from Allen's Golden Oldies.

Back in 1955, Two Hearts, Pat Boone, celebrating birthday number 92. Here's his big number one hit back in 1957. Love Letters in...

How about Friendly Persuasion? He I Love from 1956. Happy birthday, Pat Boone.

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0: Two great classics, Singing in the Rain, and how about The Hanging Tree?

0: minutes and we're really rolling.
1: Yeah, well, you can stop rolling at once.
0: Huh?
1: Don, Lena.
0: All right, everybody, save it.
1: Save it. Tell them to go home. We're shutting down for a few weeks.
0: What?
1: Well, don't just stand there. Tell them.
0: Everybody go home until further notice. What is this?
2: Yeah, what's the matter, R.F.?
1: The jazz singer. That's what's the matter. The jazz singer.
3: Oh, my darling little mammy. Now, little mammy. My little baby.
1: No, this is no joke, Cosmo. It's a sensation. The public is screaming for more.
2: More what?
1: Talking pictures. Talking pictures.
0: Oh, it's just a freak.
1: Yeah, what a freak. We should have such a freak at this studio. I told you talking pictures were a menace, but no one would listen to me. Don, we're going to put our best feet forward. We're going to make the dueling cavalier into a talking picture.

0: Montana was the brass-knuckled fist of the American frontier. It was a territory and it was a torch, burning half with pride and half with whiskey. A hot flame that licked at the greed and lust of man. They came here from all over the world, except this man with his terrible temper. This man came from nowhere.
1: Perhaps I can tell you who he is. He goes by the name of Joe Frail. But you can't even be sure of that. Sometimes there's something very warm in his eyes. And sometimes I think he'll always be a stranger. He has no friends, and he wants none.
2: I'd say he had his reasons. And those reasons are what make Joe Frail the kind of fellow you don't run into very often. Except maybe in the Montana Territory, where there was no law, and where there were no badges, and the only thing that kept people respectable was the hanging tree.

0: you think you can play with people's lives. 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Someday life will do it to you.
1: In plain tongue, Doc Frail's been paying your way from the start. 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
2: $1,119 worth you all being kept, like any harlot.
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0: If you ain't the devil, well, he's sure sitting on your shoulder.

0: 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That's Yesterday's Diner at 305 West U.S. Highway in Bridgeport, Texas.
1: 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It's about 14 minutes before the top of the hour. Let's open up those request lines right now at 1-817-246-3464, or you can message me on Facebook. We're playing back the 50s, the 60s, the 70s. We'll throw in a few other years here and there, like this one.
2: 1977.
1: These are the Tramps with Disco Inferno. Coming up next, the Ritchie Family with the best disco in town. 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

best golden oldies in town, that's for sure, on the World Wide Web, as we remember Nelson Riddle, who would have been 105 years young today, with four in a row. Let's take it back to 1955 with Lisbon, Antigua. Happy birthday to the late Nelson Riddle.

WBLAN's Golden Oldies, live from the city of White Settlement, Texas. That's Scotty McKay with Little Lump of Sugar. Phone lines are open at 1-817-246-3464, or you can message me on Facebook. And speaking about requests, just got off the phone with Bob in Southampton, New York. He wanted Johnny Maestro in the Crest.

Lord, with a kiss from your lips. Coming up next, Jesse Bellman with Dream Girl.

Hey, everybody's got that boogie fever. We got the Silvers in Boston coming out with More Than a Feeling. How about some Ricky Nelson? Don't go away. We've got your oldie on the way.

0: Hey, you know what that sound means? That's right, it's 3:30 on the Central Time Zone. It's time for Superman the Radio Show. Now don't go away. We'll be right back.
1: Faster than a speeding bullet. More powerful than a locomotive. Able to leap tall buildings at a single bound. Look, up in the sky, it's a bird.
2: It's a plane.
1: It's Superman. Yes, it's Superman. Strange visitor from another planet who came to Earth with powers and abilities far beyond those of mortal men. Superman, who can change the course of mighty rivers. Episode in the Adventures of Superman.
3: Presenting the transcription feature, Superman!
4: Up in the sky! Look!
2: It's a bird!
3: It's a plane! It's Superman!
5: And now, Superman, valiant fighter for truth and justice, mighty champion of the weak and the oppressed, who came to Earth from the planet Krypton, and who walks about among men disguised as mild Clark Kent, news reporter for the Daily Planet. Slopes of Music Mountain, softened by heavy rains, have advanced on the town of New Birmingham, and particularly on that part surrounding the plant where precious radium is refined from the ores of black pitch blend. While Lois Lane helps frantic women pack up their belongings and get children safely on buses, Kent has found a truckload of pitch blend ore worth thousands of dollars are being moved from the refinery that night, and that the mysterious group which works through Dr. Horace Morton plans to bring on a violent storm that will make its plundering easy. Not knowing how or where they plan to strike, not being able to tell Lois how much he knows, Kent works on, assisting the desperately hurrying families. Not much time to go. He knows the wreckers plan to strike at 10 o'clock. And so far, Lois refuses to believe him. Listen.
2: Oh, Mr. Lane, I don't know what to do. Where's Jimmy and Susie?
6: Now, Miss McNamara, everything's all right. Your husband's gone on ahead with the furniture.
2: The children, Miss Lane. I can't leave the children.
7: They'll be all right. They're on the bus, aren't they?
2: Well, they're on the bus, but I don't know. I don't know.
7: There's a storm coming up.
6: Don't bother me about that now. Go ahead, Mrs. McNamara. You'll get on that bus, too. It's the last one. Go on.
2: Oh, Miss Lane, it's a blessed angel you've been helping us like this. You come, too.
6: No, I'll be all right. We've got a car. Is everybody on? Go ahead, driver. Go on. Well, thank heavens we got them off. Whatever happens now, they won't be caught here.
7: Lois, Miss Lane, I've just thought of something else.
6: Mr. Kent, it's no use. I just won't believe my Uncle Horace is mixed up with any gang of criminals. You can talk until you're blue in the face. But unless you've got something better to go on than a hunch, I'm not going to...
7: Now, look here. You admit he can control the weather. You told me that much yourself.
6: Why, no, but...
7: Well, then you also know that he's with a gang. Now, what if the gang is making him do it? What if they plan to bring down the mountain and block those trucks, maybe tonight? Yes, and all those people on their buses, too, and the kids.
6: Clark, they wouldn't do that. They couldn't.
7: Well, they might. And if they were, what could we do about it?
6: Oh, it's too terrible. What could we do?
7: Lois, I've had an idea. If there is anything in this, if your uncle is back of all this rain, where would he be working from?
6: Well, how should I know?
7: Well, nobody knows, but we can guess. All his equipment is back up at the observatory, isn't it? Right on the mountain itself.
6: Oh, but Clark, he couldn't be there. They've had a guard up there ever since he disappeared.
7: Oh, I know, but guards can fall asleep, can't they? Anyway, we don't really know where his scientific stuff is or how he works it. It might be somewhere out in the woods.
6: But, Mr. Kent...
7: Even if the guard's right on the job, the place is locked and he's on the outside. What if there's a secret entrance? It's not impossible.
6: Well, there might be. Oh, I don't know. What do you think we ought to do?
7: What's the time?
6: Wait. 9:15.
7: They're pulling it off at 10.
6: What? What are you saying?
7: Nothing. Look here, Miss Lane. Are you game for something?
6: You know I am. What is it?
7: I want to go up to that observatory right now and look it over. You never can tell. We might find something.
6: Yes, but what if we don't?
7: Well, we're no worse off, are we? Come on, back to the car and let's go. We can make it in half an hour, storm or no storm.
6: Listen. Thunder. There is a storm.
7: Yes, or else it's the mountain starting another slide. Come on. Here's the car.
6: Well, Here we are back again. Find anything on your side?
8: Shh, quiet. I think I saw a light.
6: Did you? Where?
8: I'm not sure. Look here. I'm going to try and break in. Maybe I can pry open a window.
6: Do you think it's safe?
8: That won't be if the guards catch us. You go back to the road and keep an eye out. Hurry.
6: All right. If I see anything, I'll either whistle or come back. Be careful, please.
9: There she goes. Good girl. Plenty of grit. But I don't want her around when it's time for Superman to act. Did I see something? I'll say I did. Got to get around the corner. There's a light in the cellar. I didn't notice that window before. It was hidden behind a bush. Ah, here we are. Now, let's see. Great Scott. Collins is down there, the gang leader, with a gun. Yes, there he is, the devil, standing right back of Morton. Morton's working at his equipment. And there's the police guard, tied up in a corner. Well, my friend, you won't be carrying your plans much further. I'll get down where you are, right through the wall, in one crash. Here goes. Out for the light. Don't use that gun, Collins. Don't do it. I warned you. All right, take it. Now then, where's that lamp? Oh, never mind. I can see all right. Dr. Morton. Dr. Morton.
10: What is it? What's happened?
8: Dr. Morton, it's me, Clark Kent. I guess there was an explosion. The whole wall went out. How are you? Are you hurt?
10: Collins. Watch out for Collins.
8: Oh, don't worry. He's out like a light.
11: Mr. Kent, Clark, what's happened? I heard the crash.
8: Lois, right down here, down that hole. It's all right. Bring your flashlight.
10: Lois. Oh, thank heaven you come. Quick.
11: Uncle Horace, are you all right? Oh, Clark, what's happened?
10: They carried me off. Made me work. Made me create bad weather. Lois, they're criminals. And that man, Collins, he's the head. Come to me quick. Don't wait.
8: Dr. Morton, what do you mean?
10: The final storm. 10 o'clock. 10 o'clock tonight.
8: What?
11: Uncle Horace, it's 10 o'clock now.
10: 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They're going to bring down the mountain. I've called up a storm. It's coming.
11: Yes, not only the trucks, the buses, all the children. Oh, Uncle, stop it. Turn it back.
8: Dr. Morton, stop the storm.
10: I can't. It's gone too far. If you come 5 minutes sooner.
11: Listen, Clark, it's coming. It's here.
8: Dr. Morton, where is it going to happen? Where are they going to catch the trucks? Quick, now, quick. Maybe I can head them off.
10: The forest, he'll pass beyond the refinery.
8: Forest, he'll pass.
10: But you can't stop them too late. The whole side of the cliff is loose. They'll block the trucks and steal everything.
8: Lois, you stay here. Watch your uncle. Untie Devlin there in the corner. Then have him tie up Collins.
11: Oh, Clark, hurry. Hurry, you may be in time. All those children.
8: I'll hurry all I can. Out the way I came in.
9: There. Out. Out we go. Forest Hill Pass, eh? Superman against the mountain. Not much time. Got to hurry. Out and up. Faster. Faster.
5: Down the wind, faster than an airplane, Superman streaks toward the narrow cut known as Forest Hill Pass. Can he make it in time? Already the line of trucks creeps up the slope. Behind them, the swaying, rocking bus, brightly lighted. Eager boys and girls. Knowing nothing of the treacherous mass of rock and earth poised on the heights above.
2: Now you keep quiet. Oh, I declare it's more than I can stand. Shut your noise, all of you. Oh, look where we are. Look out the windows. If it isn't Forest Hill Pass. Oh, children, we'll be safe out of here before we know it. Oh, look, it's starting to rain again.
9: In the pass. There's the school bus right behind them. Great heavens, look at that rain coming down in sheets. And there comes the mountain. It's moving. Got to get there. Down. Down. Those men on the trucks. They've stopped. They're running away. Well, I could use those trucks myself. If I can stop that slide just for a minute, the bus can get through. Down. Down. Trucks in the way to make a barrier. Too bad about the radium ore. I'll dump that. Maybe I can hold the mountain long enough for the buses to get by. Now. Now. There goes one truck. And another. Maybe I can make it yet. Still coming down.
12: And here's the bus with the children in it. Now, now, quick, quick, with another truck. There, that ought to do it. Hurry, hurry. Just stop for a second. Keep that thing going. Keep that bus going. You'll make it. Hurry. Ah, made it. They're safe. The bus with the children got through. They're all right. They got through. Okay, Music Mountain, come ahead and do your worst. You can't hurt anybody now.
6: Another cup of tea?
13: No, no, thank you, Lord. I'm feeling much better now. But what about you, Mr. Kent?
8: Oh, I'm doing fine.
13: Splendid attempt you made, Kent. I mean, to get down the mountain last night.
8: Well, as it turned out, I didn't have to warn them. The trucks were wrecked, but the children got through, and after all, that was the main thing.
6: Very strange about the trucks, wasn't it? They looked as if someone had just picked them up and thrown them right at the mountain.
13: Quite so. Being considerate enough to dump them carefully first. How do you explain it, then?
8: Me? Gosh, I don't explain it. I can't. But what about you, Dr. Morton? What about the Morton system of weather control? Now, don't forget, Lois and I want a good long interview about that for next Sunday's paper. How about starting talking right now, eh?
13: No, I think not, Mr. Kent. I'm sorry, but I think not.
6: Why, Uncle Horace, what do you mean?
13: Lois, I've made up my mind. I think the weather is best left to nature. When we try to interfere with nature's way of doing things, we make only trouble.
8: But, Doctor, look here.
13: I'm sorry, Mr. Kent. I realize I owe you much, but I owe humanity more. My secret is one that is better left unknown. The Morton system is dead, forgotten, destroyed. My story, I'm afraid, is one which will never be printed.
5: So ends the adventure of Dr. Horace Morton, the man who made the weather. Kent and Lois are disappointed that they will have no story for Editor White. But another assignment is close at hand, even more thrilling, more dramatic. Tune in next time and follow the story of Superman. Is a copyrighted feature appearing in Action Comics magazine.
0: 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That's right, a brand new episode of Superman, the radio show. Heard Monday through Friday at 3:30 on the Central Time Zone. It's about 18 minutes before the top of the hour. 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Remember, you say them, I'm going to play them. Coming up next, The Bachelors. And how about a group called The Babies? Now it's Golden Odie, more platter, less chatter on the World Wide Web.

0: 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Those are the Babies, Every Time I Think of You.
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0: Welcome right back to Allen's Golden Oldies. We are live from the city of White Settlement, Texas. It is time for the Top 4 at 4 on this very first day of June as we take you back to that golden year. Let's go back to 1968. With Archie Bell and the Dwells, as we're going to tighten it up, baby.

Archie Bell and the Dwells. Hey, how about those Rascals? Number 3. It's a beautiful morning. It's the Top 4 with ALAN.

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Welcome to Simon and Garfunkel. 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

here performing the Letterman. I only have eyes for you. How about a little green grass? Gary Lewis and the Playboys on the Liberty 45 RPM Vital. Remember, we got over 110,000 of them.

give up on us. Hey, I'm looking at the old timepiece on the wall. It's telling me to tell you, last call for your favorite golden oldie of the day. Last chance, get one played at 1-817-246-3464 or message me on Facebook. Got a special request from Papa to Rosie, celebrating birthday number 2. A real young listener. Happy birthday, Rosie, from Papa and Alan's Golden Oldies. We're going to take you back 66 years ago. This is Angel Baby, Rosie and the Originals.

0: 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Happy birthday, Rosie.
1: Hi, everyone. This is Sandy Weeks, Executive Associate for Jimmy Clanton Enterprises. 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

Hey, let's remember David Ruffett, who passed away on this first day of June. The year was 1991. Let's do a twin spin as remember David Ruffett. My whole world ended back in 1969, and Walk Away from Love from 1975.

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0: Let's cruise back to 1969. They sound so much like the Beatles, but it's not the Beatles. They call themselves the Underground Sunshine. They title Birthday. You're listening to Alan's Golden Oldies. More platter, less chatter with ALANs.

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It's Dimension X at 5 o'clock on the Old Time Radio Show, followed by Mike Madero's Jukebox Party. And how about a rebroadcast of G-Man from the Day? We'll return tomorrow with our 50s and 60s dance party. We'll bop until we drop. It all starts at 1 o'clock on the Central Time Zone. So till then, this is Alan saying goodnight. God bless you all. Love one another. And remember one little thing. No matter what anybody tells you, baby, rock and roll, it's here to stay. Be safe. Bye-bye.

0: This is Linwood Sasser, and I play the big bopper in the Winter Dance Party show. And, oh, I listen to Alan's Golden Oldies all the time. He knows what I like.
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2: The National Broadcasting Company, in cooperation with Street and Smith, publishers of astounding science fiction, bring you Dimension X. Ralph Waldo Emerson speculated, if the stars should appear one night in 1,000 years, how would man believe and adore and perceive for many generations the remembrance of the city of God? Now, this was philosophically interesting. But on the edge of the galaxy, there is a planet which swings on its orbit in a cluster of 6 suns. These suns hang in the sky above. Never less than 2 shine down through the entire 23.8 hours of the planet's day. The yellow light has burned down on the planet continuously into the past, till the mind of man runneth not to the contrary.

0: was a reporter for the Cerro City Chronicle. He covered them all, from the night police beat to politics to the sports pages. And the city editor wanted him to cover the biggest story of the year, perhaps of all time. It was an interview, a particularly difficult interview. But then, since his first days as a Cub, Thurman had specialized in difficult interviews. He didn't expect violence, though, from an astronomer.
1: You're from that newspaper. Well, you've got a lot of gall coming here.
2: Now, wait a minute, Dr. Aton. It's only a job.
1: I've read your paper. You've been riding this observatory for 2 months now. You've attacked me personally. I have nothing to say to you.
2: All right, look, this is your chance to get your side in the paper. I'll give it to you straight. 2 months ago, the observatory issued a press statement that the world was coming to an end. That's the same story that the cult of Revelations has been preaching. And when a scientist backs that up, it's news.
1: Our conclusions have nothing to do with the cult. The cult of Revelations is full of superstition and mysticism. We are scientists.
2: Yeah. And you got the people pretty angry.
1: That does not matter.
2: You know, if I can't get the story from you, I'll have to go somewhere else.
1: Go ahead.
2: All right. You know, Dr. Aton, the paper can be pretty rough on someone who doesn't cooperate.
1: Young man, if you're not out of the observatory within 5 minutes, I shall call the police. Now get out.
0: The reporter walks down the long hall from the observatory. The light filters through the high windows, the yellow light of Gamma, the brightest of the six suns in the planet's sky. Beta is almost at zenith. Its red light floods the landscape to an unusual orange. The planet's sun, Alpha, is at the antipodes. And now as Gamma sinks below the horizon, the red dwarf sun, Beta, is alone, grimly alone. It's a short drive from the observatory to Cerro City, and the red light glares from the highway. The temple of the cult stands, hewn from the solid rock of the Dormite Mountains, outside the city. And in the inner courtyard stands Sor, the priest.

waiting for here. The day. 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Is written in our doctrine of revelations. It came to pass that the sun, Beta, was alone in the sky. The world was shrunken and cold. Men did assemble in the public squares and highways. Their minds were troubled and their speech confused, for the souls of men awaited the coming of the stars. The lip of the cave of darkness passed the edge of Beta, and loud were the cries of men. There was no light on the surface of the world. In this blackness there appeared the stars in countless numbers. In that moment, the souls of men departed from them. Their abandoned bodies became even as beasts. And the stars then reached down the heaven's flame. And where it touched, the cities of the world flamed to destruction. So that of man and all the works of man naught remained.

0: Dr. Sharon, you're the only scientist I could find in the city. Where is everybody?
1: In the hideout.
0: In the hideout?
1: The place bored me. I wanted to be out here where things are getting hot. I want to see the stars the cultists are talking about. Besides, they don't want me at the hideout. I'm too scrawny to survive.
0: Well, wait a minute. What is the hideout?
1: Well, we professors have managed to convince a few people that our prophecy of doom is valid. We've got about 3,000 people. They're supposed to hide where the darkness and the stars can't get at them. We hope they'll survive and leave records.
0: Survive? Survive what?
1: Oh, there are lots of names for it. The cultists have their myths.
0: Oh, yes, yes, yes. What about that? What is there to these myths? As a matter of fact, what is there to this doctrine of revelations?
1: I'm a psychologist, not an archaeologist. How true it is, I don't know. But the cultists say that every 2,050 years, all the suns disappear, and there is a total darkness. And then they say things appear called stars. Of course, men go mad. They mix all this up with a lot of religio-mystic notions, but that is the central idea.
0: Yeah. Well, that's impossible, isn't it? I mean, there are always at least two suns in the sky, most of the time four or five.
1: There are not now, only Beta.
0: Dr. Sharon, you mean that there's going to be worldwide darkness tomorrow? That all mankind will go violently insane? What's behind that?
1: Well, for one thing, this is history of civilization of the world. We've located a series of cycles of civilizations comparable to our own, all of which, without exception, were destroyed by fire at the very height of their culture.
0: All right. But is there any scientific theory behind this and that would explain it?
1: The University Observatory finished their calculations 2 months ago. Tomorrow there will be an eclipse of Beta so that the planet will become dark. That eclipse comes every 2,049 years. Darkness comes. Maybe those mysterious stars that no man has ever seen. And then madness and the end of civilization.
0: I see. And the scientists expect to live through this at the hideout, huh?
1: They plan to photograph the eclipse and leave the records, and then the rest of mankind will know what to expect.
0: Mm-hmm. Dr. Sharon, what is there in darkness to drive men mad?
1: Have you ever experienced darkness, young man?
0: No, but I know what it is. It's just, well, no light.
1: Draw the curtain.
0: Well, what for? If we had four or five suns out there, we might want to cut the light down for comfort, but with only Beta...
1: That is the point. Just draw the curtain and then come here and sit down.
0: All right. Dr. Sharon, I can't see you.
1: Feel your way.
0: Yeah, but I can't see. I can't see anything.
1: Do you like it?
0: Well, no, it's awful. The walls. They seem to be closing in on me. I want to keep pushing them away.
1: All right. Draw the curtain back again.
0: The light. The light. Dr. Sharon, have you got a drink?
1: Right here. That was just a dark room.
0: Yeah. No. It wasn't really so bad.
1: You're afraid.
0: Yes, I am. Just darkness can do that?
1: This isn't just a metaphysical theory, young man. It's promulgated from observed data. Come with me.
0: Where?
1: The locked ward down the corridor.
0: All right.
1: Were you at the Saro City Centennial Exposition 2 years ago?
0: No, I was overseas on assignment.
1: You remember hearing about the tunnel of mystery that broke all records in the amusement area?
0: Yeah. Wasn't there some fuss about it? The Anti-Vice Society had it shut down?
1: It was shut down, all right, but the Blue Noses had nothing to do with it.
0: Oh?
1: That tunnel was nothing but a mile-long passage through darkness. You rode in a little car, and it took 15 minutes to get through. Very popular while it lasted.
0: Popular?
1: There's a fascination in being frightened when it's part of a game. Absence of light is one of the instinctive human fears. People came out of that 15 minutes of darkness shaking and half dead with fear.
0: Half dead? I thought there were some deaths.
1: Bad hearts, but that wasn't the big danger. Now, which key is this?
0: Wait a minute, Dr. Sharon. Where are we going?
1: You'll see. No, the heart attacks were actually good for business, but there was something else. Here, I'll show you. I want you to see somebody. Latimer?
2: Go away.
1: Latimer, I want you to meet somebody. This is Mr. Theremin.
2: Now go away.
0: Hello?
2: He's pushing me. Make him stop pushing me. Go away.
0: I'm not touching him. What's wrong?
1: Latimer is afraid.
2: The walls. They're falling in on me. The walls. I've got to get out. Let me out.
1: You can't go out, Latimer. It's all right.
2: I've got to get out. Let me out. Let me out.
1: At sleeping period, we have to give him a shot of morphine. Otherwise, he'd bat his brains out against the wall.
0: Well, what's wrong with him?
1: Nothing. Nothing but 15 minutes in the darkness of the tunnel of mystery.
0: Oh, Doctor, that's impossible.
1: One person out of 10 came out of the tunnel that way. That's why we had to shut it down.
0: Why? Why should darkness do that?
1: It's obvious man cannot exist without light. Longer periods of darkness would obviously be fatal. The scientific theory is that the consciousness of light is necessary for mental activity.
2: Please, Doctor, let me outside. Let me outside. Please, I can't breathe. They're pushing me. They're always pushing me. I can't stand them. I can't stand them.
1: There you are, Theremin. That's what 15 minutes of darkness will do. Man just wasn't built to operate without light. There are always at least two suns in the sky, most of the time more.
0: Yeah. Just 15 minutes of darkness.
1: Now then, look out of that window. Imagine darkness everywhere. No light as far as you can see. Black. Everything black. And the stars, whatever they are, well, can you conceive it? Your mind wasn't built for that conception. When the real thing comes, you'll go mad completely and permanently. There's no question of it. Tomorrow, there won't be a city left standing in the world.
0: Well, why, Doctor? Why should the cities be destroyed?
1: If you were in darkness, what would you want more than anything else? What would it be that every instinct would call for light? And how would you get light?
0: I don't know.
1: You'd burn something, and every city in the world will go up in flames. Shall we go back to my office, Mr. Theremin, and have another drink?
3: Red Sun Beta shines alone. The wind howls across the city. It's cold, colder than man can remember. And as the hour approaches, the reporter goes out and speaks to the man in the street.
0: Excuse me, sir. Excuse me, but I'm from the Chronicle. I'd like to talk to you.
4: Ah, a reporter, huh?
0: That's right.
4: My name is Pellet. Two L's. Remember the two L's.
0: All right. Now, Mr. Pellet, what's your occupation?
4: Power technician at the North Division plant. You're making some kind of a survey, huh?
0: Yeah, in a way. Where are you going now?
4: Home for supper.
0: Well, how about... what are you going to do tonight?
4: You mean about this star stuff?
0: Yeah.
4: Well, I'll tell you, mister. It don't stand a reason that the end of the world is gonna come boom like that. It just don't stand a reason.
0: In other words, you don't believe it?
4: I didn't say that, but it just don't stand a reason.
0: Uh-huh. Have you read what the scientists say?
4: I don't read stuff like that. Only the headlines.
0: Yeah. How about the cult?
4: Well, now, like I always say, I've got nothing against religion.
0: You don't believe them either?
4: Well, they've always been shouting about doom and sin. Listen, bud, when you've been around as long as I have, you get to know the score. It's all right to preach that judgment day is coming and all, but just the same, I'm putting money in the bank.
0: Uh-huh. Well, tell me, how about darkness?
4: About what?
0: How would you feel if there was no light?
4: You crazy? How could there be no light?
0: Well, now, suppose all the suns went down at once. Suppose everything was black.
4: Well, it's crazy. What's the use of supposing something like that? It couldn't happen. It's crazy.
0: Yeah. Well, that's all. Thank you.
4: Sure. Look, mister, remember, pilot with two L's?
0: Excuse me, sir, but I represent the Chronicle. And

0: Blessed be the stars. Amen.
1: Well, tell me, what are the stars?
0: The glory, the breath of the heaven, the spirit of the ultimate. That's what they are.
1: Uh-huh. Well, sir, the observatory has announced that it intends to take pictures of these stars.
0: Blasphemy! I sold my house, gave all my money to the poor. Won't need it anymore. Going to heaven with stars. Glory, glory, going with the stars.
2: A reporter checks the stock exchange, the stores. Business at a standstill. Doesn't pay to buy anything today, not if the world's going to end tomorrow. There are predictions of economic collapse in the financial section, layoffs at the factories on the edge of the city. And through the streets, the people mill and turn, unsure, crying in fear or shouting with bravado. But the story isn't here in the city. And so as the hour approaches, the reporter goes again to the observatory, high in the hills.
3: Now look, Dr. Raton, if you are right, if the world is going to be destroyed, what's the difference if I stay here and observe and take notes?
4: Well, nothing, I suppose, but you'll be in the way. We have work to do.
3: All right, if I stay out of the way.
4: I can't be bothered with you. You'll have to leave, Mr. Theremin.
5: Hello. Hello.
3: Oh, hello, Dr. Sharon.
5: This place is like a morgue. It's freezing outside. The wind is enough to hang icicles on your nose. Beta doesn't seem to give any heat at all. It's so far away.
4: Why aren't you in the hideout, Sharon?
5: Me? I'm part of the race that isn't worth perpetuating. Who's got a bottle?
4: There will be no alcohol today. It would be too easy to get my men drunk. I can't afford to tempt them. Well, all right, Thurman, you can stay, but keep out of the way.
3: Well, thank you, Doctor.
4: Well, gentlemen, I think it's time we took our positions. The observatory dome is up these stairs.
3: Yes, sir, after you, Doctor. What's
4: up? Up the dome, quick!
5: Oh, what is it?
4: Plate. The photographic plates, they're all smashed.
5: There he is. A color.

0: right. He didn't harm anything. Let him up.
1: Well, that's the high priest, Dr. Addon. Sore is his name. I was talking to him yesterday.
0: What do you want, Sore?
2: Nothing that you would give me of your own free will.
0: I made a bargain with the cult to give me certain data you had. In return, I promised to prove the essential truth of the creed.
2: There was no need to prove that. Stands proved by the doctrine of revelations.
0: I offered scientific backing for you believers.
2: You made of the darkness and the stars a natural phenomenon, removed all its real significance. That was blasphemy.
0: The facts exist.
2: Your facts are a fraud and a delusion.
0: How do you know?
2: I know.
0: I suppose you think in trying to warn the world against the menace of madness, we are placing souls in jeopardy. Well, we have not succeeded, if that makes you feel better.
2: Your devilish instruments must be destroyed. We obey the will of the stars.
0: Someone call the police in Cerro City.
3: There's no time for that. Let me handle this. The eclipse is only a few minutes away. Look, Saw, will you give your word of honor to cause no trouble?
2: I will not.
3: Listen, just as soon as the eclipse starts, we're going to take you and put you in a closet with the door closed, and you'll stay there. Then you won't see the darkness, and you won't see the stars. And that means the loss of your immortal soul according to the cult. All right now, will you give your word of honor?
2: You have it. You will all be damned for your deeds of today.
0: Look! Cameras!
4: Yes, sir.
0: Check the exposures carefully.
4: We will, sir.
3: You're shaking, Mr. Theremin.
1: Well, I don't feel very well, that's all.
3: You're not losing your nerve?
1: No, I'm just not used to this.
3: You could probably make the hideout.
1: Now look, I've been assigned to cover a story and intend to cover it.
3: Professional honor?
1: Yeah. And I'd give my right arm for a bottle right now. I need a drink.
2: No.
1: What's that?
3: The cultist. That's the doctrine of revelations.
1: Well, I don't understand it.
3: He's chanting some old cycle language. The doctrine of revelations was originally written in it. There are probably 2 million people in Cerro City who are trying to join the cult. One gigantic revival.
1: Dr. Sharon, how do the cultists manage to keep the doctrine of revelations going from cycle to cycle? If everyone goes mad, who wrote this doctrine?
3: There are

0: people who don't see the stars, the blind. They would have memories, and that, combined with the confused, incoherent babbling of the mad, form the basis for the doctrine of revelations. The cult will be riding high down there in the city. I hope they make the most of it.
1: Dr. Sharon, I've just heard from Hideout on private line.
0: They're in trouble?
1: They are safe, but the city is in shambles. You have no idea.
0: It'll get worse. What are you shaking about, Doctor? How do you feel?
1: I don't understand. The cultists are rousing the people to storm the observatory, promising them salvation, promising them anything.
0: How long till the total eclipse?
1: An hour. I'm going to check those cannons.
0: It's a gamble. It'll take time to get a mob out here. If the darkness comes first, we're all right. Look at Beta.
2: Yeah. It's cut in half.
0: It's getting darker. An interesting phenomenon.
2: My collar's suddenly tight.
0: Are you having any difficulty in breathing?
2: No. Why?
0: Difficulty in breathing is one of the first symptoms we've experimented.
2: I'm cold. Seems to be getting colder.
0: We'd better keep our minds on something else.
2: Yeah.
0: One of the astronomers has a theory about the stars. He thinks they may be suns that are too far away to see in the light. He developed a fantasy about a planet revolving around one sun. It's a mathematical possibility. Of course, there couldn't be any life. Part of the planet would always be dark and without light. Well, it's obvious. Without light, there can't be any life.
1: It's time for the artificial light. We can't read the instruments.
2: Artificial light?
0: One of the researchers in the university worked it out. It's animal grease packed around a wick. Here, I'll light it with this spark.
2: Why, it's beautiful. Yellow light. After 4 hours of red. It's beautiful. Light. Light.
3: The dome is quiet. The priest in his yellow robe sways slowly as his lips move in the ancient tongue. Over and over he whispers the invocation to the stars. The technicians hunch over the instruments. And the sky gradually turns a horrible deep purple red. The air grows denser. Dusk, like a palpable entity, enters the room. The dancing circle of yellow light about the torches etches itself into ever sharper distinction against the ever-gathering grayness beyond. Outside, Beta is a mere smoldering splendor, taking a last look at the world. The western horizon in the direction of the city is lost in darkness, and along the highway to the observatory surges a menacing, shadowy mass.
1: The mob from the city. They're coming.
0: How long till total eclipse?
1: 15 minutes. That mob will be here in 5.
0: We'll hold them off. Come on, Thurman, downstairs.
4: Now, wait a minute. There's no light down there.
0: We have to block the door. Come on.
4: I can't breathe. I can't go down there.
0: Take a torch. We'll take light with us. Come on.

0: Atten! Atten!
1: I'm here. Did you bar the door?
0: They won't get in.
1: All right now, everybody. 1 minute till totality. 1 minute. Just before totality, I'm changing the plate. That will leave one of you for each camera. Now remember, if you feel yourself going, get away from the camera.
2: It's dark. It's getting dark.
1: Sharon! Sharon, where are you? I can't see you.
0: I'm right here.
1: 30 seconds.
0: Ah! Look out, the priest!
2: I can't see him!
3: And the wicked shall perish, and the souls of the true believers shall be transported in glory to the stars.
0: You can see him against the torch.
1: Don't let him get to the telescope.
3: From the stars there reached down a heavenly flame, and where it touched, the cities of the world flamed to utter destruction.
1: Grab him! Grab him!
4: I'll take care of him.
3: The world must be destroyed by the stars!
4: I got it!
1: 5 seconds to totality. 4, 3, 2, 1.
5: The sky is black, and through it shine the stars. 30,000 minute suns shine down in soul-searing splendor. It's more frightening in its awful indifference than the bitter wind that shivers across the horrible, cold, bleak world.
0: The stars. The stars!
6: The stars!
0: The walls! The walls are coming in on me! They're coming in! Light! Light!
1: Darkness! Forever and ever and ever, and the walls are breaking in! We didn't!

On the horizon in the direction of the city, a crimson glow begins growing. A thousand fires strengthen in brightness that is not the glow of the sun. A million fires as a world mad in the darkness screams in terror for the light. The night has come again.

0: 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The world of...
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0: It's Bertha Tillman with her classic, Oh My Angel. Right here with Mike Belez, Jukebox Party. Let's keep those memories rolling your way.
1: 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Keep listening because he's the best.

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1: Hey, DJ Mike Bolea. Let's take it back.
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edition of Farmer John. It's the Jukebox Party. Hey, where were you in 1962? I bet you were listening to this classic by Jerry Butler.

0: 1962, Ronnie and the Highlights. Hey, gang, I hope you're enjoying the jukebox party. If so, why don't you let me know about it, huh? 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

the Blues Cooker by Earl Hooker. 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

everybody. My name is Jimmy Merchant, the original founding member of Frankie Lyman and the Teenagers, our biggest hits, Why Do Fools Fall in Love, I Want You to Be My Girl, and you are listening to Mike's.

Frankie Lavin and the Teenagers, and I Want You to Be My Girl. You're listening to the Jukebox Party. I'm Mike Vallea. Thanks so much for being here. Hey, from 1963, here's some more doo-wop gold for you by the Dupree.

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